Bunchuni, but Bunchuni, Uncan Bunchuni, but Bunchuni, but Bunchuni, but Bunchuni.

0: Okay, so now we need sage branches and the sacramental wine.
1: All I had is oregano and a fresca.
0: That's okay.
1: Okay.
0: All right, now we need the semen of a righteous man.
1: Okay, Phoebes, you know what? If we had that, we wouldn't be doing the ritual in the first place. Can we just start throwing things in?
0: Yeah, okay.
1: Okay, Barry's letters, Adam Ritter's boxer shorts.
0: Oh, and I have the receipt for my dinner with Nokolulu.
1: Hey, look, there's a picture of Scotty Jared naked.
2: Oh, let me see.
1: Hey, he's wearing a sweater. No.
0: Ew!
3: Raduni, l'Associazione Nazionale degli Operatori Radiofonici Universitari.

0: sola voce. 6023.
1: The transatlantic slave trade represents a dark and painful chapter in human history, spanning over 400 years and affecting more than 15 million people. The transatlantic slave trade was a triangular trade system between Europe, West Africa, and the Americas, and although it was abolished in the early 1800s, we can still see the effects of it today. The racist ideologies that people used to justify and perpetuate the slave trade continue to shape present-day discriminatory attitudes and behaviours. In this podcast, we are honouring the memory of the victims of slavery and the transatlantic slave trade, and exploring how this dark chapter in history continues to have an impact on the world around us today. Let's start by taking a step back in time. In the 18th century, Haiti was a French colony in the heart of the Caribbean, where enslaved Africans endured unimaginable hardships. They came primarily from West African regions and faced long hours of labour, injuries, diseases, violence, and widespread malnutrition. During this time, the ideals of the French Revolution, liberty, equality, and fraternity, sparked a desire for freedom amongst the Haitian people. However, the colony became a battleground for competing colonial powers like Spain and Britain, which supported various factions in order to advance their own interests. Amidst this turmoil, the former slave Toussaint Louverture emerged as a prominent leader, and he rallied his fellow Haitians in the revolutionary struggle that took place between 1791 and 1804. Ultimately, the Haitian Revolution was successful. The Haitian people won their independence from France, and Haiti became the first country to be founded by former slaves. This historic moment not only marked the end of slavery in Haiti, but it also reverberated far beyond the island's shores and ultimately contributed to the abolition of the transatlantic slave trade. Fast forward to the present day. Every year, we remember the victims of slavery on the 25th of March, the UN International Day of Remembrance of Slavery and the Transatlantic Slave Trade. This day serves to remind us of the atrocities that were committed and honours those who suffered and died as a result of the brutal slave trade. It also presents us with an opportunity to raise young people's awareness of the dangers of racism and prejudice. As UN Secretary General Antonio Guterres said,
2: "Millions of African children, women and men were trafficked across the Atlantic, ripped from their families and homelands, their communities torn apart, their bodies commodified, their humanity denied. The history of slavery is a history of suffering and barbarity that shows humanity at its worst. But it's also a history of awe-inspiring courage that shows human beings at their best, starting with enslaved people who rose up against impossible odds and extending to the abolitionists who spoke out against this atrocious crime. And yet, the legacy of the transatlantic slave trade haunts us to this day. We can draw a straight line from the centuries of colonial exploitation to the social and economic inequalities of today. And we can recognize the racist tropes popularized to rationalize the inhumanity of the slave trade in the white supremacist hate that is resurgent today. It is incumbent on us all to fight slavery's legacy of racism."
1: Education plays a crucial role in fighting racism and prejudice. This is why the UN places so much emphasis on the importance of educational initiatives that teach future generations about the causes and consequences of slavery and highlight the lessons we have learned from this dark period. For instance, one of the keys to educating people and raising awareness is using the appropriate vocabulary. That's why, in recent years, historians have stopped using the word slave and begun to use the term enslaved people instead. They do this to emphasise the very humanity that the brutal system of slavery attempted to strip away. Through initiatives like the UNESCO Roots of Enslaved Peoples Project, launched in 1994, and the UN International Day of Remembrance of Slavery and the Transatlantic Slave Trade, efforts are being made to explore the history and the impact of the transatlantic slave trade and slavery worldwide. Furthermore, the UN proclaimed 2015 to 2024 as the International Decade for People of African Descent to address the ongoing challenges faced by individuals of African descent, including systemic racism and discrimination. This international decade aims to promote respect for human rights, celebrate the contributions of people of African descent, and strengthen legal frameworks to combat racism. In June 2020, the European Parliament became the first international institution to recognise the transatlantic slave trade and slavery as crimes against humanity. In a resolution adopted by a very large majority, MEPs called on the institutions and member states of the European Union to officially recognise the injustices of the past and the crimes against humanity committed against black people and people of colour. Education features prominently in this resolution too, since it recommended, among other things, making the history of black people and people of colour part of school curricula. In addition, every year around the 25th of March, the European Network Against Racism, in collaboration with MEPs and the European Commission, now organises Anti-Racism and Diversity Week, which aims, among other things, to provide financial, socio-cultural and psychological reparations for the descendants of those who endured slavery. The history of slavery and its enduring racist legacy continue to have an impact on society today. It is crucial to remember the past and commemorate activists such as Toussaint Louverture, who led the fight against slavery in Haiti. Through education and coordinated action, both at international and EU level, efforts are being made to combat racism, raise awareness, promote equality, and create a more inclusive and fair society for all. This podcast is brought to you by the European Parliament. 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

0: Radio 6023. 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
1: Hi, I'm Valentina from Radio 6023, and today we talk with Nicholas Johnson, a singer and songwriter who comes from Cincinnati, and he's talk about his song Shame from his album Shady Pines Volume 1. Can you explain us what the song is about and what is the meaning of it?
2: Sure. Shame is a song about finding some success, finding some joy, even actually hitting your lowest places. So whenever, the chorus says, I had to find my, or lose my mind to find my soul. And so it's true. Well, sometimes when you're at your lowest points, you find what's really important to you. And I think that's kind of what the song resonates with.
1: And what are the topics of Shady Pines Volume 1?
2: The topics, a lot of it are things like that. Finding yourself, even in the middle of your life, you know, your late 20s, early 30s, not too late to find what your passions are or rediscover, in my case. Some of the topics about love, like Roller Coaster, is a song about how up and down love can be. And then Pills and Bourbon, how do you deal? It's a song about how do you deal with adversity, how do you deal with pain, how do you deal with love. And so it's kind of an examination on those things.
1: And do you think that there will be a Shady Pines Volume 2?
2: Yes, there will be a Shady Pines Volume 2. There might be some projects before, but I'm definitely going to do a Volume 2. I would like to work with my original collaborator, Patrick Hine, from the U.S. He was my producer for Volume 1. I would love to collaborate with him again on Volume 2.
1: And what are your musical influences?
2: I would say, oh wow, that's it's huge. I'm a kid from the 90s, so obviously I have Oasis. I love the band Counting Crows. But as far as, you know, newer stuff, I'm really influenced by Ryan Adams. I love Tom Petty, obviously. I grew up in the south of the U.S., so Americana, Johnny Cash, Willie Nelson, those things are really influential to me. And the Black Keys, White Stripes, things like that as well.
1: Well, and the last question. You are on tour both in Italy and the USA, but you have recently begun a quitlining tour with your fellow singer, Andrea Rock. Why have you decided to begin this quitlining?
2: Actually, it's funny. We met each other at a gig at Ostello Bello in Milan, and we bonded over Boston Celtics, of all things, NBA basketball. We found out later that we were both musicians, so we became a little bit closer. We became friends first, and then I discovered his music, he discovered mine, and we had a mutual admiration, and we thought that this would go well together. I think we're going to have a new collaboration with each other and a new project, and we're going to pick it back right back up and do some more shows together.
1: Well, thank you for your time. Do you want to remember your contacts where everyone can follow you? And if you want, you can launch your song.
2: Absolutely, thank you. And you can follow me at NicholasJohnsonMusic.com. Also Nicholas Johnson Music on Facebook. You can get on to www.NicholasJohnsonMusic.com and you'll find my Spotify link and iTunes links on that website. This is called Shame. I hope you enjoy.

0: for annual budgets and helps balance the competing interests of EU countries.
1: The long-term budget allocates financial resources across a variety of areas, including funding for less developed regions, subsidies in rural development, humanitarian aid and investments in the green and digital transitions, and in EU foreign policy.
0: Let's start with a bit of history. The European Economic Community and the European Atomic Energy Community were both established in 1957 by the Treaties of Rome. They were financed through contributions from the member states. In 1970, the own resources decision provided the European Economic Community with its own resources. The concept of the MFF was developed in response to a series of budget crises in the 1980s, when the Council and the European Parliament were not able to agree in time on the budget for the following year. The first interinstitutional agreement on a multi-annual financial plan was concluded in 1988, but it was only the Treaty of Lisbon, which came into force in 2009, which transformed the interinstitutional agreement into the multi-annual financial framework, a legally binding act.
1: The current MFF runs from 2021 to 2027, setting the EU's budget at over 1.2 trillion euros. This budget supports the EU's priorities, such as the green transformation, digital innovation, and post-pandemic recovery.
0: Creating the current long-term budget was a complex process. When negotiations began in 2018, the EU was facing several major challenges, such as the UK's withdrawal from the EU, and the need to fund new priorities like climate action and digital infrastructure.
1: Then the COVID-19 pandemic broke out. After intense negotiations, the MFF was agreed upon at the end of 2020. It was coupled with the Next Generation EU Recovery Fund, which amounted to 750 billion euro at the time, to rebuild the EU economies hit hardest by the pandemic. Next Generation EU was a game changer, introducing a mix of grants and loans to support EU countries.
0: The current MFF sets out the EU spending priorities for 2021 to 2027. The main areas of focus include the green and digital transitions. Significant funding is earmarked for climate initiatives, and the EU aims for at least 30% of funds from the budget and Next Generation EU to finance climate-related objectives.
1: Not only does the EU support the green and digital transitions, it also provides financing to ensure that all EU regions benefit from growth through mechanisms such as the Recovery and Resilience Facility, which is the centrepiece of Next Generation EU, as well as the Cohesion and European Regional Development Funds.
0: Research and innovation were also at the heart of the long-term budget, with the EU aiming to strengthen programmes such as Horizon Europe. Part of the funding is also allocated to defence and external relations, boosting the EU's capacity in terms of security and international cooperation.
1: The multi-annual financial framework has remained adaptable and flexible as new challenges like inflation, energy crises, and geopolitical tensions have arisen.
0: In February 2024, the multi-annual financial framework was revised in response to evolving political and economic circumstances. The changes were driven by the need to adjust for inflation and also by the war in Ukraine, which put new pressure on EU resources. Energy crises and increased defence spending also meant that changes to the budget were needed. The EU decided to allocate additional resources to strengthen EU defence and support Ukraine amid the ongoing conflict.
1: Costs in various sectors, especially energy and infrastructure, have been rising. To account for this, the EU made inflation adjustments. It also reaffirmed its commitment to the green transition and technology investments, with more funds directed towards renewable energy and digital infrastructure.
0: The multi-annual financial framework is not decided upon solely by EU countries. It's subject to a rigorous approval process in which the European Parliament plays a crucial role. Here's how it works.
1: The MFF is adopted under a special legislative procedure. Parliament must give its consent before the Council acts. As one of the three main EU budgetary institutions, Parliament must also ensure that expenditure in the EU's annual budgets complies with the ceilings set out in the MFF.
0: Furthermore, Parliament reviews each section of the budget to make sure that funding is in line with EU goals like climate action, innovation and social cohesion. Parliament also has a decisive role to play in any midterm reviews or revisions of the framework, such as the changes made in February 2024, ensuring that the EU spending continues to reflect its evolving priorities.
1: In short, while EU countries

Attention on me. Bad things, it's a lot of bad things that they wish and they wish and they wish and they wish and they wish and on me. Yeah. Hey, hey. She say, do you love me? I tell her only partly. I only

0: Whatever our political beliefs, we are all aware that this historic step, the election of the European Parliament by universal suffrage, has been taken at a crucial time for the peoples of the community. All its member states are faced with three great challenges: the challenge of peace, the challenge of freedom, and the challenge of prosperity. And it seems clear that they can only be met through the European dimension.
1: These are the words of Simone Veil, spoken in 1979, when she became the first president of a directly elected European Parliament.
0: Her leadership helped solidify the European Parliament's role as a voice for all. She championed democracy, fought for human rights, and never wavered in her belief that Europe's strength lay in its unity. Over four decades later, her legacy remains stronger than ever. The European Union continues to face challenges that test its unity, such as political tensions, economic instability, and conflicts at its very own borders and beyond. The pursuit of peace, freedom, and prosperity remain at the heart of European ideals and identity.
1: You're listening to a special series of our podcast, History and Facts. In these episodes, we'll tell you the stories of the men and women who built Europe, its identity, and its values. These are our founding mothers and fathers.
0: And we couldn't start this special series without talking about a very special woman, Simone Veil. Often called the founding mother of Europe, her legacy goes beyond politics. She paved the way for women in leadership and remains a shining example of resilience and courage.
1: Simone Veil was born on the 13th of July 1927 in Nice, France, into a secular Jewish family. Her early years were marked by a love of learning and a strong sense of justice instilled by her parents, André and Yvonne. However, her childhood was brutally interrupted by World War II. At the age of 16, she was arrested by the Gestapo and deported to Auschwitz, along with her mother and sister. She survived the horrors of the concentration camps, but many of her family members, including her beloved mother, father, and brother, did not. These traumatic experiences shaped her lifelong commitment to human rights, peace, and European unity.
0: The danger no longer lies in not speaking of the Holocaust, rather it lies in speaking about it in the wrong way. She married Antoine Veil in 1946 and they had three sons. From 1949 to 1953, the young family lived in Germany, where Antoine worked for the French consulate, first in Wiesbaden, then in Stuttgart. This was a surprise to some of her friends, however, she saw it as opportunity. We were convinced, if the victors of 1945 did not secure a swift and total reconciliation with Germany, the wounds of a Europe that was already torn from east to west would never heal and the world would run toward a new conflict even more devastating than the previous ones.
1: After her return to France, she graduated from the Faculty of Law of Paris. In 1956, she passed the national examination to become a magistrate and joined France's prison administration authority. In 1956, she passed the national examination to become a magistrate and joined France's prison administration authority.

0: voices heard in politics. When asked about women in politics, she said,
1: I've often had the impression of being an alibi woman. Everywhere I've gone, I've heard, we do let women have a voice. Simone Veil is an example of that. From 1974 to 1979, she served as France's Minister for Health under Prime Ministers Jacques Chirac and Raymond Barre. There, she pushed forward two groundbreaking laws. The first, in 1974, made contraception more accessible. The second, in 1975, legalised abortion in France, a fiercely contested issue that made Simone Veil the target of harsh attacks. Despite these challenges, her determination led to a law that has since been celebrated for its impact on women's rights. No woman resorts to abortion with joy in her heart. One merely needs to listen to women. It is always a tragedy. It is always a tragedy, and it will always be a tragedy. But Simone Veil's contributions didn't stop there. In 1976, she introduced a ban on smoking in certain public places and addressed the healthcare needs of rural areas. Europe is the hope for progress.
0: In 1979, when Simone Veil became the first female president of the European Parliament, Europe was still healing from the scourge of war. It was a deeply symbolic moment. A Holocaust survivor, a French woman, a believer in unity, leading a newly elected democratic institution that was meant to foster cooperation across borders and ensure that history would not repeat itself. Europe was rebuilding, defining what it meant to be a united continent after decades of division and destruction.
1: Not only was Simone Veil the first woman to lead an EU institution, but she was also the first president of a European Parliament made up of members that were elected directly by voters rather than appointed by national parliaments. And she was at the centre of that democratic transformation.
0: During her presidency, she was awarded the Charlemagne Prize, becoming the first woman to receive the prestigious award. After her presidency, she served as vice chair and later chair of the Liberal Group in Parliament, further demonstrating her commitment to the European cause.
1: None of us should ever forget that we could one day become one of the oppressed. In 1990, Simone Veil was appointed to Parliament's Temporary Committee on German Reunification, where her insight was invaluable. As a Holocaust survivor, a former European Parliament president, and a woman whose parents and brother died in a concentration camp, she brought a deeply personal perspective to the process. Her commitment to European unity was shaped by her belief that a united Europe was key to preventing another world war.
0: Despite losing so much during the war, she did not hold a grudge against Germany. Instead, she was part of the decision to use the German reunification as a vehicle to encourage relations and unity between Central and Eastern Europe.
1: This committee on German reunification prompted two intergovernmental conferences, one on political union and one on economic and monetary union. The conference dealing with economic matters concluded at the Maastricht summit in late 1991 and led to the Maastricht Treaty, which is the founding treaty of the European Union.
0: The great president of the European Parliament, conscience of the EU, campaigner against anti-Semitism and defender of women's rights, her message on women and anti-Semitism remains relevant to this day, said Antonio Tajani, former president of the European Parliament. Simone Veil died at her home on the 30th of June, 2017, aged 89. Until the end of her life, she fought for peace, unity, and human rights. She built bridges between different political opinions, ideologies, and countries. To this day, she is the embodiment of the EU's motto, United in Diversity.
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2: С какво свързвате думата парламент? 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